0: how much more do they know how to do things that would appear to be miracles? And so when you get in the book of Revelation where the Antichrist seems to have died and is raised from the dead, this may be something that they've done, they can do. The Bible talks a lot about the deceptions that will exist, the second beast that will do things that will deceive people and get them to follow the beast or the Antichrist. The one thing you're probably asking is, well, if they can do all these things, why don't they just come down like Independence Day and shut us down? Well, the Bible also says in 2 Thessalonians 2, until the very end, the one who restrains at a certain point will be removed, and then the Antichrist will be revealed. The one who restrains is the Holy Spirit, and the Holy Spirit working through the church. Well, that fits with the rapture, doesn't it? If the church is gone. The only thing that holds evil in check even today, because Satan is the ruler of this world, is the Holy Spirit. Things are bad, but they're not nearly as bad as they could be.
1: That's right.
0: And when that Holy Spirit is removed, deception will become rife. The Bible in Revelation talks about demons being involved in the book of Revelation. And I would assume that would also apply to space aliens. It's speculation, so we don't have all the details. But all you have to do is take the things that these space aliens can do today and multiply it. Look at Job's family. They were able to cause winds, things. They were able to cause fire. They were able to cause also. Just imagine if they were set loose and had no restraint. That's kind of what you're up against.
1: Final question for you, Derek. You mentioned this movie, Disclosure Day, by Steven Spielberg, one of the most well-known film producers in history. It's supposed to be a blockbuster movie. He said he believes aliens, quote, have been here and they are here. And when we talk about aliens, we know as Christians that these aren't alien beings, these are actually demonic beings in that realm. The screenwriter, David Koepp, for this film, told Movie Maker that religion is, quote, an important part, unquote, of the film. And you look back over our lives, Derek, from E.T., the movie E.T., or Men in Black, The X-Files, even the Marvel comic Heroes, and that whole series, how popular, cranking out movies all the time about these superheroes. You mentioned History Channel's Ancient Aliens. This really captures the imagination, particularly not just of people like us, and it is very interesting, but of young people is who this really captures the imagination of, especially. So, what is your final exhortation today for pastors and parents as to how they should shepherd their congregations and their children with regard to this issue?
0: I think you need to understand the basics of spiritual warfare. And as I said, I wasn't planning to write a book on spiritual warfare, but I realized this book's incomplete if I don't have at least a chapter or two on it. And you know what? It's not something you haven't heard before. It's basically trust and obey. It's be filled with the Holy Spirit because the Holy Spirit gives you power over these forces. It's read your Bible because the Word of God, remember when Satan tempted Christ, what did he do? He quoted scripture. The one thing you hear about Satan, the key thing that defines him is lies. How do you defeat lies? With the truth. The more you know the truth of God's word, the more you can defeat lies. The Bible says, if you're attacked by Satan, stand your ground and he will flee from you because greater is he that is in you than he that's in the world. But I really try to put in here all the tools that you need to understand what's going on. This is something that is dangerous. It's going to affect the church. It takes a while for these things to take root, but Satan's patient. And as this takes root, and as more and more people believe that aliens have the answers, pretty soon Christians are just going to be looked at as outcasts, Luddites, people who just didn't grow with the times. The Bible is true no matter when. And so I encourage young people, pastors, to preach on this, to preach on the angelic realm. I spend two whole chapters from the beginning of history to now. How did all this develop, this invisible war? Because it is going on. We wrestle not against flesh and blood, but against principalities, powers, world forces of darkness, spiritual forces of wickedness in holy places. And if you do not know how to fight them, you become a victim.
1: We think this is a really important topic and book, Derek. We thank you for coming on the Christian Worldview radio program today. Thank you for putting so much time and biblical research in on this. And we just wish all of God's best and grace to you.
0: Thanks for the opportunity. I appreciate it.
1: Let's close with 1 Timothy chapter 4, where it says, "The Spirit explicitly says that in later times some will fall away from the faith, paying attention to deceitful spirits and doctrines of demons." That pretty much sums up the growing widespread acceptance of UFOs and aliens as an alternate life form rather than a deception of Satan in the demonic realm, and is something Christians should be informed about, but definitely not immersed in as anything with the occult. Again, you can order Derek Worfel's book, UFOs and God, for a donation of any amount to the Christian Worldview. It's 352 pages, hardcover, and retails for $28. 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
14: It's making some of its most optimistic statements yet. Its foreign ministry spokesperson said Saturday that the likelihood of finalizing a memorandum of understanding in the coming days is high. Meanwhile, President Trump plans to discuss with allies demining the Strait of Hormuz at the upcoming Group of Seven summit that begins Monday. The deal is scheduled to get signed tomorrow, the president wrote on Truth Social, adding that the Strait of Hormuz would be open to all immediately following the signing of the deal. The president offered few new details. He did say that the U.S. would eventually remove and destroy Iran's remaining nuclear material, which he described as nuclear dust. This is SRN News.
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16: 100.7, The Word AccuWeather forecast. Overnight will be mostly cloudy with a low of 50. On Sunday, expect a breezy morning with variable cloudiness and a thundershower in the afternoon, reaching a high of 64. Sunday night may see a thunderstorm in some areas in the evening, transitioning to partly cloudy conditions with a low of 48. Monday will bring times of clouds and sun with widely separated thundershowers in the afternoon, reaching a high of 70. I'm AccuWeather meteorologist Jason Caterina for 100.7, The Word.
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22: Got a lot to get to today on the program. Thanks for joining me here on the show. I want to talk about how Jeeps are catching fire again. Yes, again, they are catching fire. It seems like all the time there's yet another recall for these things. It was like last year, it was late last year. It was like one recall after another. And at this point, if you own a Jeep, man, I don't know what to tell you. We're going to get to that. Toyota has unveiled a new GR product. Yes, is it the Celica? Is it the new MR2? Is it a sixth generation Supra? We'll get to that. And Ford. Ford CEO Jim Farley. You know, I thought I liked this guy, but he has come out with a rather anti-right-to-repair stance that I don't like. So we're going to get to my thoughts on that and more. It's the Automotive ADHD Show. And by the way, if you're catching this show on the radio, several great radio stations to catch it on all across Southern Colorado, but you can also see the show on video. 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Look up Automotive ADHD Show on YouTube and you will find it there. Now, before we get to any of this here on the program, I got to talk about some stuff going on right here in the Pikes Peak region because it is hill climb season. Hill climb season is upon us. And this week coming up, this upcoming week, is going to be an action-packed week of all of the regular hill climb stuff that we are so used to now in the Pikes Peak region. We've got the Hill Climb Fan Fest going on in downtown Colorado Springs. That's going to be on Friday. Now, I've had several people message the show asking if I'm going to have a booth there. I'm going to be at the event, but I'm going to be on foot traversing the event, getting as many interviews with different Pikes Peak hill climb drivers as I can. So I'm not going to be tied down to a single booth this year. But if you are attending the event, well, you can spot me in the crowd. I'll be hanging out there. It's going to be a lot of fun. Look for the guy wearing the More Cars Than Friends shirt, and you will probably spot me there. And there's going to be a lot of great folks there as well. Now, the hill climb, that's coming up. Basically, if you're listening to this on the radio right now, that's coming up a week from Sunday. And now the racers have been up on the mountain already doing a bunch of tuning, doing a bunch of testing. Coming up this week, they're going to have qualifying on the mountain. And once they do that, I'm going to be reaching out to some drivers, some voices that you may find familiar, and we're going to get them on the show. So this is going to be not this weekend, but next weekend's going to be a very hill climb packed show, and it's going to be a lot of fun. I mean, come on, the open of this show says from Olympic City and the home of Pikes Peak. I can't leave you hanging without some Pikes Peak hill climb coverage, and it's going to be hopefully it's going to be a good year. Last year, I was attending the event as media, and all throughout the week leading up to the race, a bunch of the practice sessions, a bunch of the qualifying sessions, all of that went really good. But if you were there last year, you know that it was windy. It was seriously windy. Windy enough, in fact, they were getting 75 plus mile an hour gusts up near the peak. And they decided, and probably rightfully so, they said, look, we can't race in this. The event organizers had to pull the plug on at least the top section of the race. They ended up finishing the race. They moved the finish line down to Glen Cove, and that was, barely. You're really not even up at tree line at that point. You're still in the trees. You're nearly to tree line, but you're not there yet. And that means that race got cut short significantly. And I could tell you, being there, even at Glen Cove, the wind was insane. It was monumental. In fact, I had the really, really wise idea to try and, camp out there. Now, what I do is I like to get in and camp the night before for hill climb season. Now, the reason I do that is because if you load in as a spectator, you will inevitably get loaded in around 2 o'clock, 3 o'clock, 4 o'clock in the morning. That's when they let all the cars up. That's when everyone gets situated. Then the racing starts basically at the crack of dawn, and you don't get any sleep. No one has slept at all during the hill climb season. It just doesn't happen, especially the day of the hill climb. No one sleeps. And I figured, well, I would get a camping pass. They have a limited number of these every year. So I got one way back in December of the prior year and said, I'm going to do the smart thing. I'm going to camp. I am therefore going to get a full night's rest on the mountain, which, again, pretty much never happens. Well, I thought I was going to get a full night's rest. It never happened that way because it was so stinking windy. And I had the bright idea. I really, truly think I'm a genius for this, in fact, of saying, you know what? When I go camping, I like to pack light. I got a backpack and I got a hammock in that backpack and I got a poncho. If it starts raining, I'll wrap that thing up in the poncho and I'll be A-okay. I've camped like that before. It's a real bare bones way of camping. I'm not the kind of guy who wants to bring out an entire RV, or if you're going camping, you get like the giant, 20-foot wide tent. No, that's not me. I just do a backpack and a hammock and I'm happy. Well, the thing is, if you're in a hammock, and imagine the winds are gusting at 75 miles per hour, you're getting swung around pretty dramatically in that hammock. In fact, I gave myself motion sickness in the hammock trying to lay there. I was just getting flopped all over the place. And then I'm getting up at night trying to tighten up the hammock so it's flopping around less. And it really ended up not working well. It ended up not working well at all. And then there were some other casualties to that. Even up at Glen Cove, people who had brought pop-up tents, who had awnings on their RVs. There were some RV spots. So some people who at least were RV camping might have gotten a little bit of sleep. They were at least smarter than me in the fact that they weren't tied up in a hammock between some trees with 75 mile an hour gusts. Well, the hammock or the awnings were blown away. The pop-up tents were blown away. There was a lot of battle damage, you could say, because of stuff blowing away. And in fact, my truck was a bit of a casualty that last year because a big old section of tent blew into the back window of my truck and just completely obliterated the back window of my truck. So I found myself right after the race trying to find a glass guy that week who could put a new window in my truck. So needless to say, last year was hectic, and it was frustrating for the racers as well because, well, they didn't get a full race in. They basically stopped at Glen Cove. That means all of the times from last year, if you were trying to set a record, were basically invalid. None of the times counted for anything at that point. I mean, these guys had been practicing for weeks and weeks on end. They had been getting tons of sleepless nights, trying to get their cars working, trying to make everything work, just for race day to come along and for them to get cut short and have their times mean nothing effectively, right? So, I mean, that's a big disappointment if you're one of the racers there. Now, that is also something that does come with the territory. I mean, the Pikes Peak International Hill Climb is the kind of event that you cannot predict what is going to happen. And in fact, I've done the hill climb now for, I think I did the past 4 years of hill climb season. And I covered it each year on the show here. And the fact is, out of those 4 years, well, like there was barely any time where there was actually good weather. In fact, most of the times I was on the mountain, something crazy weather-wise happened. I remember 1 year, a couple years ago, where practice was fine. The practice week was great. Nothing happened. It was perfect weather. Race day comes along, freezing rain and fog. There was ice on top of the mountain, snow and ice, and it was slick. It was really, really slick. And that happened. And a lot of cars went off. Now, the event organizers, you know, they're in a tough spot because they've got all these sponsors tied into this. They've got all of the racers tied into it. They've been preparing themselves for the race for months and months. I mean, the Hill Climb Association, I mean, this is all they do. And it's tough when you're in that position to call it and say, hey, we got to cancel the event. So this kind of stuff happens all the time with hill climb season. So fingers crossed this year is a good one. Hey, we're going to keep this discussion going and talk about why Jeeps are catching fire and why Ford CEO Jim Farley just fell off my list of good CEOs. You're listening to the Automotive ADHD Show. Don't go anywhere. We'll be right back after the break. 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You know, we are big advocates on this program for preventing auto theft. 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
22: And how exciting of an event it is. I mean, it's a big event here in Colorado Springs every single year. This is going to be the 104th running of the race. And I was talking about in the last segment how I'm hoping the weather holds out. But you never know. You never know what's going to happen at the Pikes Peak Hill Climb. And that's one of the challenging things. It's not like a race where, you know, you can predict it. It's not even like the road conditions are predictable every single year, because the tarmac actually changes in, well, the course of it doesn't, but the undulations in the tarmac change every year because of the really aggressive freeze and thaw cycles that happen up there on the mountain. I mean, there's no other motorsports event that happens at 14,000 feet above sea level. Now, we're going to get some thoughts from some hill climb drivers out at the Fan Fest a little bit later this week. If you want to stay in touch with that, we're going to run those interviews. We're going to get them at Fan Fest. I'm going to be there on foot. It's going to be a lot of fun. That's going to be downtown Colorado Springs, Friday, June 19th. And we're going to get some thoughts from those drivers about how the race has been looking so far, how the practice sessions have been looking. So you're going to want to stay tuned to get some of that. And if you want to get that before anyone else, especially on the radio, you got to follow the show on social media. We're growing that social media presence every single day, for better or for worse. I mean, do you really want a guy like this coming across your social media feed? Do you really? Well, if you do, you can follow the show. And we're on Instagram. Look up Automotive ADHD Show there. We're on Facebook. Of course, you can follow the show on YouTube and check out the podcast. If you miss any minute of the show, check out the podcast on Spotify as well. Now, looking at the hill climb season, I think this is going to be fun. There's going to be a lot of events surrounding that. And of course, in the local area, we're getting primed and ready for event season. In fact, it's already underway. I do want to thank Taven from Primal Garage for inviting me out to his event that he did. I took the S2000 out there last weekend, and it was a blast. A good, old-fashioned, local, wholesome car show. And, you know, with I've talked about how the car scene has been drifting away from that in many ways on this program for a long time. And this was, it was a return to roots. It was a return to basics. And I really enjoyed it. So I would encourage you, if you've got a cool car, to get out there and enjoy the car show season. And even if you don't, hop out to the nearest car show, patronize some of the sponsors there, hit up the food trucks there. It's always worth it. It's a great way to spend the afternoon and support the local car scene in your community. So thanks again for Taven at Primal Garage for inviting me out to that. It was a lot of fun, and it gave me a good excuse to get the S2000 out and get some miles on it, which was fun. Now, I got to talk a little bit about, let's see, what do we want to get hit on here? Ford? I think Ford. I need to bash on Ford CEO Jim Farley just a little bit, you see, because Jim Farley, I have given him praise in the past for being one of the only automotive industry CEOs who supports the car enthusiast. Now, I might have to retract some of that a little bit. Now, Jim Farley, to give you context, he in the past has said that Ford is going to stay committed to the V8 rear-wheel drive platform of the Mustang. He said the Mustang isn't going to go anywhere. Even if they, as Ford, end up being the only kid on the block who actually has a V8 rear-wheel drive muscle car on the show. And if you recall, in years prior on this program, we have set in stone what a muscle car is. And just in case I need to remind you on that, a muscle car must be rear-wheel drive, must have a V8, and it must be American. Gets bonus points for having a manual transmission, but that's not a necessity. It's got to do those three things. And yeah, someone comes in the comments on YouTube all the time and points out, well, yeah, but the Mercedes XYZ, whatever, you know, AMG is more of a muscle car than any American car will be. I'm sure it's fast, it's fun, it's rear-wheel drive, it's V8. Ain't American, though. It's got to be American. We defined, in the United States, we were the creators of the muscle car for all intents and purposes. We were. I mean, you had the enthusiasts who were modifying cars in the 30s, the 40s, the 50s, the bootleggers at one point who ultimately led to NASCAR. And then in the 1960s, you had OEM saying, hey, this idea of putting a big engine in a little car, that could work pretty good. So they got on that and started making production muscle cars. You could argue that that really started with the Pontiac GTO as the first true American muscle car, which was also led up by John DeLorean, as in, you know, that John DeLorean who made stainless steel time machines to go do coke in and stuff. That John DeLorean. He actually, before doing time machines and peddling drugs, he did make the muscle car. So we do have to give him credit for doing that, obviously. So anyway, not to get off track here, but Farley, I've supported his notion of being the, you know, only company doing a true American muscle car, as GM gets rid of their muscle cars, as Ram gets rid of their muscle cars. And, you know, he has been steadfast in his commitment to continue the lineage of the muscle car, even if the Mustang is the only true muscle car on the market. Now, somebody did remind me in the comments section on my YouTube when I talked about this last, that the Cadillac CT5V Blackwing, make sure I get all of that right, does exist. That does exist. That is still on the market. And to Chevrolet's credit, or General Motors, I should say, The CT5V Blackwing is V8, rear-wheel drive, and American, and can be had with a 6-speed manual transmission. Also a supercharger with that. I think that definitely counts as a muscle car. But we're also talking about premium Cadillac money for that versus pony car money, which you can get, obviously, in the Mustang, for example. Prior to Chevrolet canning the Camaro, you could also get a reasonably priced Camaro for the money. Obviously, you can trim out that Camaro and get it way up into the dollar figures there. You can get those dollar figures really high with it. But the notion being that somewhere in the lineup, there is a V8 rear-wheel drive, maybe manual transmission pony car for an affordable price, right? So Farley has had my support on that. But he is trying my patience here, because here's the thing. While I also support pony cars, I support muscle cars. I guess you could argue the muscle car and the pony car are two different categories here. But in the modern world, we really have blended those definitions, a pony car versus a muscle car. Some people would argue that a muscle car is a big body car now, you know, think of the old Mopars and stuff, and a pony car is smaller, like the Mustang and the Camaro. Let's not blur the definition too much, because we don't have much to play with now when it comes to V8 rear-wheel drive American cars. We really don't. The options are limited. Those lines have been blurred for a while. So Farley, though, has attacked Right to Repair, and I've got a sound clip that I would like you to hear, to check out. And this comes by way of the Detroit Free Press, who stopped Farley for a quick impromptu interview after he had just had a meeting with the Trump administration to discuss Right to Repair. Now, I appreciate that the Trump administration has an open dialogue going on with manufacturers about Right to Repair. Will this pan out to being something important, and will it pan out to something tangible? I don't know. We'll get into that. But I want you to take a listen here to what Farley has to say about Right to Repair, because I do find it somewhat troublesome, and I do find it somewhat problematic here. And so let's go ahead and see. Let's pull up this clip. Here it is. Here is Ford CEO Jim Farley.
4: I think Ford's position is very reasonable. We're really a big advocate for the ability to repair a vehicle, but it has to be done at a reasonable cost.
5: But you don't want people repairing their own vehicles.
4: No, that's fine. Not for warranty work, though. These are very complicated cars, and we don't think that's safe for many of the repairs on our vehicles. Someone at home like myself could never do it. I mean, I have no problem working on a 73 Bronco. To work on a brand new Bronco, I need all sorts of specialty tools. That's something that, you know, we would put people's lives at risk.
22: Who do you think is responsible for the fact that the new Bronco needs all of these specialty tools? Who do you think is responsible for that? Tell me. I mean, it's one of these things that, you know, Ford CEO Jim Farley in one phrase there says, yes, I'm supporting Right to Repair. In one notion, he does say that. But in another notion, he goes, well, not really. I mean, yeah, okay, you can, you know, change your tires, change your oil. You can do that type of stuff. But no, anything more, you know, that's not acceptable. We can't have anything more than that. And, you know, some people might say I'm being a little too harsh on him here. But it really goes to show what a CEO like him defines as repair. Now, to play devil's advocate, he is correct that modern cars require all sorts of specialty tools and stuff. He is correct that that is the case. You need special scan tools to check on different modules, to program modules. You need special scan tools that, bear in mind, also require you to have subscriptions to them. In fact, I was hanging out at a friend of the show, Brian, OBD1 Kenobi. I was hanging out at his shop actually just a little bit ago, and he was working on a customer's Dodge Charger Hellcat. I think it was like a 2022 Hellcat, and he was working on a customer's car, and he had to scan some modules on it. He was trying to troubleshoot a check engine light, and he got his scan tool out, and bear in mind, he's got this really nice fancy high-end scan tools. Cost him over $1,000. I can't remember which model it is offhand here, but it's a very expensive scan tool that he also has to pay a subscription for. Well, he goes to plug it into the car, and it tells him, oh, yeah, you can't read any of these modules and any of these codes right now because you need a subscription. And he goes, well, what the heck? I do have a subscription. And there was an issue with the scan tool authenticating his subscription through the network, and it just wasn't working for him right then and there. So then he has to take his mind off of troubleshooting the car to then troubleshooting his scan tool and figuring out why it doesn't see the subscription that he paid for. And he wasn't able to get it working right away. And actually wasn't able to get it working at all. He had to go to some other methods to scan it. Now, some people have argued, well, yeah, you could see basic OBD codes without a subscription. Well, the troubleshooting was a little more involved than this. And that's just one example. I get it. That's one sort of anecdotal example. It's like one guy. But that stuff happens all the time with cars. And it makes repairing them more frustrating. It makes repairing them challenging. We're going to continue this after the news break. It's Automotive ADHD. Don't go anywhere.
14: With SRN News, I'm Mary Rose. President Trump is sounding optimistic that a deal with the current leadership in Iran will get done on Sunday. Correspondent Laura Winters reports.
6: President Trump taking to his Truth Social page, previewing what he hopes will be a signed deal with Iran. He writes in part, the deal is scheduled to get signed tomorrow, and immediately after it is signed, the Hormuz Strait is open to all. Our relationship with Iran is a much different and better one than previous administrations have had.
14: Final preparations are underway for Sunday's UFC 250 event at the White House after a federal judge rejected a last-minute attempt to keep it from happening. Friday's ruling determined that Virginia residents had no legal right to challenge the event. The show is being held on the president's 80th birthday and is intended to celebrate America's 250th anniversary. This is SRN News.
16: 100.7, the word AccuWeather forecast. Overnight will be mostly cloudy with a low of 50. On Sunday, expect a breezy morning with variable cloudiness and a thundershower in the afternoon, reaching a high of 64. Sunday night may see a thunderstorm in some areas in the evening, transitioning to partly cloudy conditions with a low of 48. Monday will bring times of clouds and sun with widely separated thundershowers in the afternoon, reaching a high of 70. I'm AccuWeather meteorologist Jason Caterina for 100.7 The Word.
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22: 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Before the break, I was talking about CEO of Ford, Jim Farley, and why I feel a little betrayed by him with his stance on right to repair. And it goes well beyond what I was talking about in the last segment. And we will get to that here, but I do want to take a second to tell you, hold on, about one of the show's sponsors, Chemical Guys. I am a fan of Chemical Guys products. And I have right here in the studio, the bucket. I think the bucket is a great, absolutely fantastic a way to get started. Even if you already have some car detailing supplies, this includes some stuff you probably, well, either don't have or at some point here now, you probably got to replace it. This gives you a microfiber wash mitt, gives you microfiber towels. You can see I added some of my own microfibers as well to the bucket. Gives you great cleaning supplies, and these here You've got the wash and wax. I like that quite a bit, in fact. You've got tire shine, wheel detailer, and then you've got interior detailer, which I don't have in the bag right there. But also, importantly, if you've ever done any automotive detailing and you haven't had one of these, this is a grit dirt catcher that you put in the bottom of the bucket. This is actually a really important part of detailing your car, because if you just keep putting the microfiber, the wash rag, the mitt, you just keep putting that into the bucket. Well, what happens is the dirt that you're getting off of your car comes off of the wash mitt, goes down into the bottom of the bucket, and you're swirling all that dirt around, and it's getting picked up again by the microfiber. And what happens then is it gets embedded into the microfibers, and then what you end up doing is you end up just rubbing the dirt back into your paint. You ever wash your car and step back and go, oh, where'd all these swirl marks come from? It's because you weren't using a dirt guard in the bottom of your bucket. And we don't want swirl marks on paint. Swirl marks on paint is the type of stuff that usually gets left over when, the car dealership sends the lot tech who's been there for 3 hours to go wash your car. We don't like that either, but you want to prevent that at home when you are washing your car. So you can get yourself the bucket here. These are great products. I use them personally every single day. Well, do I wash my car every day? I'll be honest. No, I use it maybe once a week though. Once a week, I'm usually washing one of my cars. Usually whichever one I'm driving the most that week. Oftentimes the Subaru. I tend to daily the Subaru. I sort of commute in that. So, and I like to keep it nice and clean. So I keep this in the trunk of the car. Oh, I forgot this here. And if you want to get your very own bucket, you can do that. Patronize Chemical Guys. And if you check out the link on the podcast of this show, if you're listening on the radio, jump over to Facebook, Instagram, the podcast. Follow the link there for Chemical Guys. And that is an affiliate link. So whenever you use that, doesn't cost you anything extra, but it kicks a little bit back my way and helps support the show. So check out Chemical Guys, support the show, and keep your car clean. At least try to. It can be hard in Colorado. It can be hard to keep your car clean, but it's worth giving it a shot. Now, before the break, Jim Farley. Jim Farley is, he's got me conflicted because, look, I love his stance on muscle cars. I'm a fan of his stance on muscle cars, but this right to repair stance is problematic. He says, well, you know, I can work on my 73 Bronco, but I can't work on one of these new Broncos at home. And it's not just, right to repair isn't just about you as the DIYer being able to repair your car. It's not just about that. Yeah, that's part of it. That is absolutely part of it. That's the part I like, right? Because I'm a guy who wrenches on his cars. I like doing that. It's a nice way to, it's a hobby for one, but for two, it's a nice way to save some serious money. I mean, I don't make enough money to support an entire fleet of cars if I'm paying somebody else to work on it. I make enough money to have like one car maybe. And maybe take it to the dealership sometimes to get it worked on. But that's not how I want to live personally. And I want the freedom to work on my own cars. And it affords me the ability to have cool, interesting cars that I'm not going to pay someone $200 an hour to work on it. But I can work on it myself on the weekends and make something nice, right? I'm the DIYer in this case, and maybe you are as well. But right to repair also involves who you, if that is not you, if you don't work on your own cars, if you don't want to, if you don't have time, if you don't know how, that's all fine. Right to repair empowers you to select where you would like the car repaired. Would you like to take it somewhere other than the dealer who's charging $250, $300 an hour? Would you like to take it to your local mechanic shop, your mom and pop mechanic shop? Maybe you've got a mechanic, a family mechanic. You really trust that guy. He's proven his integrity to you as a mechanic. If you've got a mechanic like that, you need to hang on to that guy. You need to keep giving him business because mechanics like that are constantly being driven out of business by insane repair policies. And, you know, that's why right to repair here isn't just because of the it doesn't just affect the DIYer, right? That's always my perspective. I get that. That's sort of a bias I have. My default perspective is, oh, this goes against the DIYer. And that's kind of like, that was kind of Farley's, cheap shot at DIYers. Well, I wouldn't expect someone to be able to repair this in their garage, you know. Okay, all right, fine. You need a special scan tool. You need special equipment. You need special software subscriptions. You shouldn't need any of that. But we live in a world where you do, right? So What happens then to the independent mechanic who has that stuff, who goes out of his way to buy those expensive and more increasingly more expensive scan tools, to pay for the stupid software subscription to go with them? By the way, if you have a tool, it should be a scan tool like that should be like a wrench in your toolbox. When was the last time the wrench in your toolbox said, "Up, oh, your software subscription's up, and we need an automatic payment from you. Oh, your card declined. I guess you can't turn this 10 millimeter bolt today. Sorry." That's not how that works. Scan tools should be the same thing. Now, you could say, yeah, but they always have to give you updates, and it costs money to make software updates for the scan tools to support newer products. Okay, fine, then maybe. All right, let's meet in the middle. You buy the scan tool, you can use it, but, oh, hey, this new fleet of cars came out that uses a new type of interface protocol for some module, and we as the scan tool company, we built an extension that supports that. Okay, fine, one-time payment. I'll pay for the update that supports the new stuff. But the reoccurring payment stuff, I don't like it. I don't like it one bit. But with Farley here, I'm getting off track. But with Farley here, he is completely leaving out the independent mechanic when it comes to the right to repair argument. He is. And again, I would argue that, okay, fine, you don't expect the DIYer to be able to, you know, do all these complex procedures on cars, you know, in the garage. Like he said, well, I'll work on a 73 Bronco, but not one of these new ones. I mean, let's be honest. Jim Farley's not working on his... If he has a 73 Bronco, he's not working on it himself. But I don't know when the last time that dude lifted a wrench is. I don't know. I have no idea. But the fact is, these new cars shouldn't even need that. Why do we live in a world where new cars need all of this complicated stuff? We shouldn't live in that world. New cars don't need all of the complicated modules and systems and networks and all of this stuff to be a car. We need to get back to what cars should be, which, by the way, is not, you know, computers on wheels, right? That's like one of the biggest gripes I have with EVs, for example. It's not even the fact that it's an electric drivetrain that I have a problem with. I have a problem with all of the software integrated stuff and the fact that it's an iPad on wheels and it's full of touch screens that break. It's full of systems that fail when there's software updates. And people like to argue, well, yeah, Matt, those are fringe cases, though. The majority of them work fine. I don't care because out of warranty, I have cars and I break them all the time. I am going to be the fringe case out of warranty. And I don't want that as a consumer. I don't want that one bit. My Subaru WRX, it's a 24. It's the newest car that I want to own. And even then, I don't like the touchscreen in it. I don't like being spammed with, hey, here's a reminder for your local Subaru dealer wants to send you a message. And it's a reminder to buy some stupid product that they have or a aftermarket thing. I don't like getting advertised to, this has happened to me, in my center console. I don't want that. And if anything, I'm looking at aftermarket ways to disable a lot of that stuff because it's starting to get on my nerves. But the thing is that cars keep going in this direction and you have CEOs, you have leadership, and I'm assuming the leadership is like Farley in that they are not pro right to repair. And why, in all fairness, devil's advocate again, why would they be? The CEO of Ford doesn't make any money by allowing you to repair the car yourself, right? I get that. He makes no money by allowing you right to repair. His company makes no money. In fact, they make significant money from after-sale service deals and contracts and all of that stuff. They do. But the fact is that being able to repair your own car and have a product which is repairable is something that is ingrained into American society. As long as we have been driving cars, we have been wrenching on them in our driveways. We've been wrenching on them long before we had driveways. We're wrenching on them in dirt ditches and things like that, keeping these cars on the road. And you can argue from a societal perspective that having right to repair is better for everybody because it means, A, more freedom of choice. It enables a truly capitalistic market rather than an outright monopoly, for example. It encourages competition. It helps bring prices down when you have choice of repair. You have choice of mechanics you can go to. You have choice of parts you can buy. You can buy used. You can buy aftermarket. You can buy new OEM. You can do all of those things. This is what is integral to a healthy capitalist system. You have to have the choice to choose. And right to repair is that choice, whether you're the DIYer like me, whether you just need the car worked on at your local independent service center, or you've got a local, a family shade tree mechanic who you think does a great job and you'd like to support them instead. That is your decision to make, regardless of the fact that CEOs like Farley don't have anything to benefit from it, right? If anything, they should be trying to make cars that are, if they say, we're not making enough money because all of these people are having to repair their cars and all this stuff, and we don't want aftermarket service on cars. All right, we'll make the cars more reliable then. Sell them for more, but make them more reliable so I don't have to go to the mechanic. Actually build a decent.

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8: Oh, we are wrapping up the show. Fourth half of the show. Last but not least, I got to get to some stuff with Jeep. Jeep has been having a hard time lately. They absolutely have. Before we talk about why, if you've got a Jeep Wrangler or any really Jeep product, you probably shouldn't park it indoors. I know, I'm calling out our chief engineer at the radio station. He has a Wrangler Rubicon. Anyway, he's got the 4XE hybrid version of the Wrangler Rubicon, which I do like the 4XE. I rented one a while back and drove it cross country. I drove it from Washington, D.C. to Colorado after a flight got canceled. That was a fun adventure. And I actually liked it quite a bit. It was really nice. Anyway, but I do want to share a quick story. I got an email from a longtime listener of the program, Pamela. Pamela sent a lovely email about one of her stories at the Pikes Peak International Raceway. And a couple weeks ago, I talked about how the Pikes Peak International Raceway is closing its doors after the 2026 season. And I asked anybody to share stories that they had of the track, the most memorable moments they had. Now, her memorable moment here involves a little bit of hail, unfortunately, but it all ended up working out. And in the end, she's got a 2011 Dodge Charger 5.7 liter Hemi. She sent some pictures of it in email, by the way. It is a great car. And she has the all-wheel drive package with the car. So she's got the 5.7 liter Hemi and all-wheel drive. Now she asked, does it count as a muscle car? Because my definition, which we also just talked about earlier on the show, is that it has to be rear-wheel drive. And I think we can make an exception. One exception for Pamela's all-wheel drive Charger, because it's got everything else going for it. And the all-wheel drive Charger, by the way, a lot of the police car spec Chargers are the V8s with the all-wheel drive, and it's a really cool way to get that car. I think that's really fun, and it's exciting, especially with the police ones. The police ones, which now have a bajillion miles on them after, 10 years, are coming up at police auctions, and they are incredible deals, mind-blowing deals, for V8 all-wheel drive, big body sedan, those are going to be really cool. Those are going to be really cool project cars. But Pamela, she says she's had hers for a while, and she was at the Pikes Peak International Raceway. She got an invitation to a high-performance Porsche driving event. So she went out there to go show the Porsche guys how it's done in a Charger, by the way. So good on her for doing that. But one of the things that happens at PPIR, she said this was back in 2018, PPIR gets hail. It gets storms. If you've ever been out there at an event and you've watched the storms come in from the mountains, you can kind of see them come in and watch with dread as they get closer and closer. And for whatever reason, that area in particular, I don't know if it's the way the convective currents happen with the mountains and the weather systems. I don't know. Not a meteorologist, but I do know you can go from 100 degrees to gusting winds and hail in a very short amount of time there. And she said they were able to, at this Porsche event, get all of the a lot of the rare Porsches and stuff. They got them into the garages at PPIR, but her and a handful of other folks got stuck outside and just had to take it with the hail, because there's nowhere to park. There's no overpasses nearby. You're just kind of stuck, which if you listen to the show anywhere else across the country, and you don't live in a place, or you do live in a place that doesn't get hail, consider yourself lucky, because, man, here in Colorado, we get hail and it's never good. And we get a lot of hail. Part of the reason why our insurance rates are sometimes so high. So anyway, her car gets pummeled with hail and she is heartbroken.

0: You're looking for hope and encouragement. You've come to the right place. Keep the faith. I'm Donna Cruz.
1: And I'm Keith Stevens. Whether it's world events, your bank account, your health, or your family's future, fear can come from all kinds of places. But fear is crippling. So this hour of Keep the Faith is filled with encouragement to help you overcome it.
2: Fear finds its way into absolutely every area of life. That really drove home for me a few years ago when my younger sister was quite unwell. 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And that can be crippling to the point where our whole family is sort of asking these questions of why is this still going on? And what

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2: I'm Donna Cruz. You didn't become who you are all by yourself. Someone had to believe in your ability and give you a chance. Rodney Atkins is a country music star who knows about the power an encouraging community has to help you follow your dream.
3: And I'll never forget the little town I grew up in, Carmel Gap. There's one pizza place there. It's called the Oasis. It's where if you want a little league game, you got to go to the Oasis. Your first date, the Oasis. So Miss Patty and Wally Jones have owned the Oasis forever. Back when I kind of wouldn't sing in front of people and I was just playing with friends on front porches, and she encouraged me to go in there and sing. There were people everywhere. It was unbelievable. That sense of community, people showing up and everybody was encouraging me. I mean, that had a lot to do with me kind of facing my fears of singing in front of people. And she had t-shirts made up that she sold. At the end of the night, everybody wanted to buy a t-shirt, and I think it was maybe $500 or $600 that she got from the t-shirt. She gave me the money and she said, go to Nashville.
4: This is for the busted hearts. This is for the question marks. This is for the outcast soul, lost control, no one knows. Sing it for the can't go back. Sing it for the broken past. Sing it for the just found.

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4: Saturday that a deal was closer than ever before and expected to be finalized within 24 hours. President Trump said the deal was scheduled to get signed later today and that the Strait of Hormuz would open immediately. Nara Organics has recalled its organic baby formula sold at Target stores and online due to a multi-state outbreak of infant botulism. Federal authorities report that three babies became ill in California, Pennsylvania, and Washington in April and May after consuming the formula. The FDA says there's no shortage concerns. People are urged to stop using the product immediately. Jalen Brunson and the comeback Knicks did it again, and now they're the champion Knicks. For the first time in 53 years, New York rules the NBA. Brunson scored 45 points, including 13 for New York, beating the Spurs 94-90 in Game 5. This is SRN News.
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5: For 100.7, the Word AccuWeather forecast. Overnight will be mostly cloudy with a low of 50. On Sunday, expect a breezy morning with variable cloudiness and a thundershower in the afternoon, reaching a high of 64. Sunday night may see a thunderstorm in some areas in the evening, transitioning to partly cloudy conditions with a low of 48. Monday will bring times of clouds and sun with widely separated thundershowers in the afternoon, reaching a high of 70. I'm AccuWeather meteorologist Jason Caterina for 100.7 The Word.
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6: But let me say this to all of y'all. If there are any gin-drinking, bleep-raising, meaner-than-a-junkyard-dog D students running around your school, send them down to Old Bear. Isn't that great? Send them down to Old Bear. Hey, I want the challenge of those mean guys. In fact, a little later, Frank Broyles tells a hilarious story on this guy. Talk about not letting life cave in on you and get boring. Frank Broyles says, whenever you see Bear standing around someplace, he's always grave and dignified. That's really true. I'm always expecting him to say, let us pray. He usually doesn't, I might add. But there's another side to this man. I'll never forget the time he heard about a good prospect at a little Texas high school. An offensive guard named Gene Donaldson, I think it was. Everybody wanted Donaldson, but Bear was the only one who found out the boy was a Catholic. So he dressed up one of his assistant coaches as a priest. Black suit, white collar, the works, and sent him to Donaldson's hometown. The youngster had about decided on Notre Dame, but Bear was coaching at Kentucky, and he told the assistant just what to say to the kid. Young man, the Pope wants you in Kentucky. Isn't that classic? That did it. The kid enrolled in Kentucky a few weeks later and became one of Bear's first All-Americans. Boy, isn't that something. You want to succeed as a coach and you're getting up in years? Hey, blow the dust off your creativity. Roll up your sleeves and do crazy stuff like that. Illegal though it may be. No, I wouldn't encourage you to do that. One guy said this about life. Don't be bashful. Bite into it. Pick it up with your fingers and let the juice that may run down your chin. Life is ready and ripe now, whenever you are. You don't need a knife or a fork or a spoon or a napkin or a tablecloth, for there's no core or stem or rind or pit or seed or skin to throw away. Bite in. Don't tell me you're too old. You're alive, aren't you? You can still bite, can't you? Now, you may have to gum it a little, but go ahead and bite in. How's one more? One more little piece of advice that seems to kind of bubble out of this passage. And I see it in verse 14, where it says, Hebron became the inheritance of Caleb until this day because he followed the Lord God of Israel, F-U-L-L-Y. Now listen to me, you who have retired. You're the ones who are to model for us what it means to fully follow the Lord. And don't give us this stuff that you used to do that, but now you're tired. How much energy does it take to fully follow the Lord? This is what I think it's saying. Follow the Lord fully, not half-heartedly. Just as you view life as a challenge and not a threat, commit yourself fully to the Lord, not half-heartedly. Do it. I dare you. Determine that from this day until your grave, you're going to fully follow the Lord your God. You really have a choice as to how you're going to live your life, and no one can live it for you. No one can think for you the attitudes that you're going to choose. They're really up to you. No one can do it for you. But I want to tell you something. You may not live years and years longer with the right attitude, but I'll tell you, you'll live years and years better. We bury folks around here just about every month. And those most glorious in their final departure are those who have stamped an impression on our lives of positive, fulfilling.

0: Iran is so close. And the president celebrates turning 80 today with a UFC cage fighting event on the White House's South Lawn. And it might get an interruption from the weather. It looks like the Weather Channel is saying chance of thunderstorms, heavy downpours, and wind gusts are threatening to delay the outdoor fights. Forecasters also warned about the possibility of lightning, which could trigger an automatic 30-minute freeze on the entire event. 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
2: Your 100.7 The Word AccuWeather forecast. Tonight, expect partly cloudy skies with a chance of a thunderstorm in the evening, followed by fog developing late. The low will be 51 degrees. Tomorrow will bring a mix of sun and clouds, turning warmer with a possibility of a thundershower in some areas during the afternoon. The high will reach 75 degrees. Tomorrow night will be mainly clear with a low of 54. Looking ahead to Tuesday, anticipate partly sunny skies and even warmer conditions with a high of 87 degrees. I'm AccuWeather meteorologist Jason Caterina for 100.7 The Word.
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10: 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Correspondent Laura Winters reports.
11: President Trump taking to Truth Social, writing, "The deal with the Islamic Republic of Iran is now complete. Congratulations to all. I hereby fully authorize the toll-free opening of the Strait of Hormuz and simultaneously herewith authorize the immediate removal of the United States naval blockade. Ships of the world, start your engines, let the oil flow." And Vice President J.D. Vance telling Fox News, "This deal will transform the Middle East for the next 50 years. Laura Winters reporting.
10: Full details of the deal were not immediately available. The signing will be Friday in Switzerland. It's not clear how quickly the strait might reopen. This has been an SRN News special report.
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12: Your 100.7 The Word AccuWeather forecast. Tonight, expect partly cloudy skies with a chance of a thunderstorm in the evening, followed by fog developing late. The low will be 51 degrees. Tomorrow will bring a mix of sun and clouds, turning warmer with a possibility of a thundershower in some areas during the afternoon. The high will reach 75 degrees.